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1: Great faith begins with a full surrender of our life to Christ. Is He Lord over your eyes, what you watch? Is He Lord over your hands, what you touch? Is He Lord over your feet, where you go? If Jesus is my Lord, then I'm saying, Lord, whatever you say, that's what I'm doing. I'm obeying you. I don't care what it is. You're Lord. There's nothing you can ask me to do that I'm not going to do. We're talking about having great faith here.
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1: Galatians chapter 5 and verse 6. In Christ, neither circumcision nor uncircumcision avails or produces or results in anything, but faith working through what? I'll tell you, my brothers and sisters, this should be the number one aim of our life, is to grow in the love of God. Everything comes out of the love. The nature of the Father, the love, joy, peace, long-suffering, gentleness, goodness, faith, meekness, self-control, all those are fruits of love in our life. We walk in love. Love is a fulfillment of the law. Romans 13, verse 8, is it, oh, no man, anything but to love him, for all the law is fulfilled in one word, even in this, you shall love your neighbor as yourself. If you just walk in love, you will not break any commandment. All the law is fulfilled in one word. He said, love. It's hard. How many know it's hard? Would you agree with me it's hard? It's hard. You know, the painful thoughts will come back. What people did to you. The pain. You know, when you think, thoughts produce feelings. And so that's why Satan's always wanting to remind you of something, because the emotion's going to come with it. And if you let the emotion boil in you, you're going to do something wrong. You're going to do something, say something you shouldn't do. You got to nip it right now. But if any of you are like me, I had to learn this. I'm still learning. If any of you are like me, I like to think about it for a little bit. I like to get mad again. Does anybody like getting mad again? And I said, this is not Jesus, is it, Lord? This is not what you would do, right? I got to get rid of that. But see, that's my personality. It's a choleric weakness, and all cholerics have that. You know, I mean, they really do. It's a weakness of that choleric temperament to be unforgiving, to hold grudges, to want to be vengeful, all that. I've struggled with all those things in my life. I mean, time and again, I've had to forgive Becky so many times. She told me not to do that anymore. I'm sorry, honey. I won't do it anymore. You forgive me? You want your faith to work, don't you? See. All right. Oh, Lord. Unforgiveness. What happens when we don't forgive? Well, the Bible says a root of bitterness grows in us, and we become bitter. And you can tell a person has bitterness, because the word bitter, it comes from the word bite. Somebody has a spirit of bitterness. Man, you mentioned that so-and-so that did something in their life, they take a bite out of them with their mouth. Ha! Yeah. Huh. Bitterness. You can't get healed walking in bitterness. In fact, it'll rot your bones, the Bible says. So we gotta walk in love. And this takes death to self. It takes real commitment. And I'll tell you something else that'll help you and helps me. I have memorized so many scriptures on love. And I go back and read 1 John 1, 2, and 3 every now and then. And I walk the floor and speak those scriptures. I could walk this floor right now and speak probably 25 or 30 scriptures right off the top of my head on the love of God. Hereby do we know that we know him, if we keep his word. He that says he knows him and keepeth not his word is a liar, and the truth is not in him. And whoso keepeth the word of God, whoso keepeth his word, walks in love, even as he walks in love. Hereby do we know him, if we keep his word. He that saith he knoweth him and keepeth not his word is a liar, and the truth is not in him. And whoso keepeth his word, in him verily is the love of God perfected. And hereby do we know that we are in him. And he that says he abide in him ought himself also so to walk, even as he walked. 1 John 2, 3 through 5, and many, many more that I could give you. I memorized them on purpose because I needed that help. Wherewithal, Proverbs chapter 1 verse 9, wherewithal shall a young man cleanse his way? By taking heed thereto according to thy word. I've memorized the scripture so I could clean myself. Jesus said, you're clean by the word that you've heard. Memorize the word of God. Walk the floor and speak the word of God. You clean yourself. You clean yourself. I've cleansed myself of a lot of things, and I'm still cleansing myself of things every day. Hallelujah. Yeah, 2 Corinthians chapter 7, verses 1 and 2. It says, wherefore, beloved, having these great and precious promises, if you read 2 Corinthians chapter 6 and the 14 through the end of the passage, it talks about, touch not the unclean thing. Come out from among them, be a separate, says the Lord. Touch not the unclean thing, for what does unrighteousness and unrighteousness have in common? What does Christ and the devil have in common? Nothing. Therefore, come out from among them, says the Lord, and touch not the unclean thing, and I will receive you, and I will be a God to you, and I will be a father to you, and I will walk in you, he said. And that's why Paul said in the next verse, chapter 7, verse 1, therefore, brethren, stop and see what it's there for. Therefore, beloved brethren, having these great and precious promises that I just quoted to you, let us cleanse ourselves from all manner of filthiness, both of the flesh and of the spirit, perfecting holiness in the fear of God. I got to clean myself. Tell your neighbor you need to clean yourself. Whew, shola bahata. I need to clean yourself of all filthiness, uncleanness of the flesh and the spirit. Well, the fleshly defilement is what sins you commit with your body. The spiritual filthiness is the sins you commit with from your spirit and your soul, your words, your mouth. Out of the abundance of the heart proceeds all manner of wickedness, the Bible said. Spiritual uncleanness, bitterness, hatred, anger, envy, jealousy. I got to clean myself of all that. If I want my faith working at the maximum, if I want to have exceedingly growing faith, I got to clean myself. Tell your neighbor, take yourself to the cleaner. I want great faith. How many want great faith? I want miracles. I want to walk in divine health. I'll be 72. I've been walking in divine health since I got saved. And I want to keep going in divine health, no matter what hell comes against me. I want my faith to be ready. Don't fool around and let junk in your life that's affecting your faith. Because when you got a problem and you're facing the giant of your life, you don't have time often to clean yourself up enough to get your faith back working. You need to stay clean. You want to live long and strong. This is what the church needs. Can I get an amen? God wants us well. Jesus paid for it. He wants us having a testimony. He wants us living long and strong. He wants people out there that are so dependent on the arm of the flesh to say, why are you Christian? Why don't you ever go to the doctor? Well, I do go to the doctor every day. You want to know my doctor? You know. Dr. Jesus, the Word. He said, well, don't you ever get a checkup? Yes! I check myself up every day. See how I'm doing. How you doing, John? You're healed by the stripes of Jesus. Oh, great. Praise the Lord. Got my checkup. Say, Brother John, you are radical. No, I'm normal. I'm normal. According to Jesus in the Bible. We got to get the church back up to New Testament kind of living. Can I get an amen here? I'm not opposed to the medical realm, but I'm not going to live in dependence on them. I'm going to depend on God. If you need them, go get them. But you better be growing your faith and getting your spirit life strong and get the true riches in your life Quit depending on it for everything, because there's coming a time when they might not be able to fix you. What are you going to do then? You're going to die. I've seen it too many times. You're going to die unless God sovereignly intervenes, and he doesn't always. And I've cried and wept over many. But at the same time, I've been preaching this for 40-some years, trying to get people to believe it. And I'm living it. Oh, many times, many times, many times I would like to cave into the arm of the flesh and go take an easy way out, because I'm fighting with something. Hell is coming against me. And I say, I'm not going to do it. I'm going to walk this thing because I want to show people it can be done. You know why I work this thing and try to live this way and do live this way? For you. For you. I want to be a model of it. Jesus was a model. He was an example. He didn't just preach things that he didn't live. We gotta have a church that has a testimony of what salvation really is and what it means to have the true riches of Christ in our life. We need a church that's got a testimony out there to make the world hungry. What makes us different? When they came out of Egypt, Moses was trained, the Bible said, in all the art of the apothecary. He was like your wife, a pharmacist. Moses. He knew all the medical procedures in Egypt. And as soon as they came out of Egypt, and they got in the wilderness, and the snakes came out, God spoke. You know, they got bit and whatnot. Fiery serpents. They had fevers. God came out and he said, I will bless your bread and water. You shall serve the Lord your God, and I'll bless your bread and water, and I'll take sickness away from the midst of thee, and there shall nothing cast forth their young in the, nor be any barren in the land, and the number of thy days I will fulfill. And he went on again, Exodus 15:26 said, for I am the Lord that healed thee. He said, I'll let none of the evil diseases of Egypt come upon you, for I am Jehovah Rapha. I am the Lord that heals you. He said, I'm going to take care of you from now on. You're out of Egypt. You're in my kingdom now. I'm taking care of you. If we could believe that, he would do it. We're trained to live in the arm of the flesh. We're trained. We need to be retrained. It's called getting your mind renewed. Hallelujah. Am I wearing you out? I'm not wearing you out over here. Anybody else I'm not wearing out? Well, you can tell this is one of my passions. This is one of my areas that God's anointed me in for the body of Christ. It's one of my assignments. Okay? A third hindrance that we need to remove. Unbelief. What is that? Hebrews chapter 4, verses 1 and 2. For unto us was the gospel preached. Now he's talking to the children of Israel that died in the wilderness. Unto us was the gospel preached, as well as unto them. But the word preached did not profit them, not being mixed with faith in them that heard it. And he went on to say, beware lest there found in any of you an evil heart of unbelief. What's that word mean? It actually means unpersuadableness. To be unpersuadable, no matter how much you hear, no matter how many miracles you see, still unpersuaded to act on God's word. That's what had happened. I mean, those 12 spies went up there and they came back, and two of them, Joshua and Caleb, they were persuaded, man. We're well able to go up and possess the land. God has already taken the power away from our enemies. They're defeated. Let's just go clean house. They can't stand against us. But the 10, oh, we're like grasshoppers in our own eyes. No matter what we've seen, we saw the grapes you brought back. We heard the testimonies about the houses and the vineyards that we didn't plant and all those riches over there in Canaan land. But we just can't be persuaded to believe God. Not being mixed with faith and them heard it. We got to get delivered from that unpersuadableness. You know, you hear it a lot. I wrote it in my article. A lot of people say, yeah, I know the Bible's the word of God, but I don't do it. But I believe it. No, you don't believe it. Belief is an action. Belief is doing in the Bible. I wrote that in the article. James said, "Without faith without corresponding actions is dead, being alone." Dead faith doesn't produce anything. See? My brothers and sisters, believing is acting. If you tell me you believe a scripture, then you will be doing it. I will know that you believe it because I see what you're doing. Be doers of the word and not hearers only. Doing what? Deceiving your own selves. So many of God's people are living in deception because they don't understand that believing is a verb. It means to do something. Not just mentally assent. People have mental assent. Oh, yes, I believe the Bible. It's the word of God. Hallelujah. But they don't do it. That's mental assent. That's not faith. Real faith is believing. It is with a heart. The Bible said, with a heart man believes, mouth confession is made unto salvation. If you really believe something, you do it. And the Bible says that he that's a doer of the word is blessed in his doing. Hallelujah. Let me move on. I think I'm starting to hurt you guys now. I don't know. Number four, it's a hindrance. Impatience. Hebrews chapter 6, verse 11 and 12. Paul writing to Ephesians, he says, "And we desire that every one of you do show forth the same diligence to the full assurance of hope unto the end, that you be not slothful, but followers of them who through faith and patience inherit the promises." Someone once said Pentecostals can believe God for anything for 5 minutes. We get tired of waiting. We get tired of believing that God has answered our prayer. We get tired of believing that we have what we can't see. We get tired of believing and taking God at his word. We get impatient. And then when we get impatient, we quit acting on the word of God. We quit believing and we lose out. The promise isn't fulfilled. We don't receive what God intended for us. It takes diligence. Let's put that scripture back up there. We desire that every one of you do show forth the same diligence. Diligence is a word that means to put forth a continual effort to the full assurance of hope. I'm doing this because I'm so sure of what the outcome is going to be. That's why I'm acting on God's word. That's why I'm believing God's word without having extra evidence in my five senses, because I'm so sure of the outcome. I know what this is going to produce in my life. It's going to produce whatever God's word says: health, protection, salvation of my loved ones, blessing, favor. It's going to produce all that. Be not weary in well-doing, for if in due season, if you don't faint in due season, what? You're going to reap. Impatience is a big hindrance to your faith. Faith and patience go together. Sometimes you believe you've received it and it hasn't manifested yet. You got to wait. You got to stay in faith. Someone said, "Well, how long am I going to have to believe?" Until you don't need to believe anymore. Until faith turns to sight. Then you don't have to believe it when you see it. How long do I have to believe? Until faith turns to sight. I mean, Mike, you heard Mike Cutright's testimony, right? Of the healing of his torn tendon. I wasn't here that Sunday. But I remember when he called me and he told me, he says, "Man, I got this torn tendon, whatever it is, and it's really bad. And they got me in this thing on my leg and they told me I got to stay off it for like 4 weeks. And it's just so painful. And I got to be very careful because if I put pressure on it, it can make it worse and it take longer to heal and all that." God spoke to me instantly. I said, take off. God said, "Take off that leg thing and walk." I heard it and I told him.

All of a sudden he realizes the pain's gone. He was completely healed. He said, this morning, he's healed. He's been healed. He's come and give God a praise, huh? He was healed. Yeah. God's word. But it took a little time. But it happened. Impatience. The last one I want to give you is doubt. Matthew chapter 14, verse 23-33. See, these are hindrances. This uncertainty about what God wants to do, his will. Unforgiveness, unbelief, impatience. These are things we've got to clean out of our life. And the best way to do it is by filling yourself with the word of God. And speaking God's word over your life. Struggling with walking in forgiveness. Memorize the scriptures on love and speak them over yourself and cleanse yourself. Cleanse yourself of unbelief. Cleanse yourself of uncertainty. Cleanse yourself of impatience. How? Learn all the word, what the word of God says about all of that. Memorize it. Speak it over yourself. Every one of us, we should walk the floor. Part of our prayer life should be walking the floor, just quoting scripture. Just walk the floor. Woo, sholabahatai. Walk the floor. Walk the floor. Say, walk the floor. You gotta walk the floor and speak the word of God over yourself. If you haven't memorized any, take the Bible and read it out loud over yourself. So you clean yourself. Matthew 14, 23, this is the story of where Jesus come walking on the water. And you know the story. And they saw him coming and they were afraid. The Bible said in verse 26, when the disciples saw him walking on the sea, they were troubled, saying, it is a ghost. And they cried out for fear. But immediately Jesus spoke to them, saying, be of good cheer. Do not be afraid. Got to deal with that right now. Stop that. That's what he's basically saying. You hear Christians running around saying, oh, I'm so afraid of this. I'm so afraid of that. You know what Jesus would say to you? Stop that. Don't be afraid. And Peter answered him and said, Lord, if it's you, command me to come to you on the water. And he said, come. And when Peter came down out of the boat, he walked on the water to go to Jesus. And when he saw that the wind was boisterous, he was afraid. And beginning to sink, he cried out, saying, Lord, save me. See what I'm saying? Jesus is the Savior, isn't he? All the time, from whatever. And immediately Jesus stretched out his hand and caught him. And said to him, oh, you of little faith, why did you doubt? Well, what does the word doubt mean? Doubt means to be double-minded. The word doubt, it means to be of two minds. It's where the schizo comes from, to be of two minds. One minute you're believing what God said and acting on it. The next minute we're believing what the circumstances are telling us. Back and forth. What does the Bible say in James chapter 1? Let not the double-minded man think he will receive anything from the Lord, being unstable in all of his ways. I got to stabilize my thinking. I got to stabilize it. Become single-minded, not double-minded. I'm believing one thing here, what God said. I know what it looks like. I know what it feels like. But that's not where my faith is. My faith is in what he said. Got to become single-minded. Got to eliminate that double-mindedness. See, family, it takes work to grow your faith. Lazy Christians don't have great faith at all. They're always needy. The Bible says, book of Proverbs, I'm finishing. A soul of the sluggard desires but has nothing. The word sluggard means a lazy person. The soul of the sluggard desires but has nothing, but the soul of the diligent shall be made fat. You know what that means? You're going to increase. Fat is a good word in the Bible. It means you increased. Yeah?
Praise the Lord.

0: So, we got to do these things. John chapter 6, I believe. Jesus was talking to religious people. And he was talking to them about his disciples. Oh, yeah. He had multiplied the loaves and the fishes. John chapter 6. And the disciples came in and said, "Woo! What must we do that we might do the works of God?" And Jesus said, "This is the work of God, that you believe on him who was sent to you." It takes work to be a believer. This is the work of God, that you may believe. It takes work to be a believer. What kind of work? Memorizing scripture, walking the floor, speaking God's word over your life, cleansing yourself from all of these hindrances to faith in our life. It takes work to get to that place where our faith is ready for whatever challenge we're going to face. Whether it's a challenge of sickness and disease or an economic challenge, whatever, pestilence. We read Psalm 91 every day, every Sunday, whatever. I firmly believe God didn't write Psalm 91 as a fairy tale. Huh? God didn't write Psalm 91 just to make us wishful thinkers. It's not a myth. It's a covenant. Who God is to us. If you want to hear that whole series, I know I only spoke one message on it few weeks ago, but on our app is the whole four-part series on Psalm 91, and I recommend that you listen to all of them. I was talking to Bill Taylor the other day, a week or so ago. He said he was driving somewhere, and he said, "I just listened to all your Psalm 91 on the app." I said, "Thank you, Bill. So glad you did that." Praise God. All right. It's all about the faith, isn't it? This is Faith Church International, isn't it? The Bible's called the what? Word of faith. Romans chapter 10, verse 8. The word of faith is nigh thee, even in thy heart and in thy mouth. The Bible is called the word of faith because faith cometh by hearing, hearing by the word of God. There's no greater thing that we could study than faith. But without faith, it's impossible to please God. Lord, help us. Give us the spirit of wisdom and revelation, Father God. I pray for my brothers and sisters and anybody listening, and for our church and everybody that's a part of our church, and Revival Fellowship International, and our Faith Church Network, and all the people connected to our ministry, Lord. Woo! Sholabahata. We pray the spirit of wisdom and revelation to come upon everybody. May the eyes of their understanding be enlightened. May they know the hope of their calling. May they know the riches of the glory of the inheritance of the saints in light. May they be filled with the knowledge of your will, Father, and all wisdom and spiritual understanding. May they be strengthened with might in their inner man unto all long-suffering, joyfulness with patience. May they increase in the knowledge of God and be fruitful in every good work. Those are the prayers of Paul. And Lord, we pray those prayers for your people, for your family here on earth, Lord, where you have given us responsibility. So our number one responsibility is to pray for their life, Lord. And so we pray for everyone in Jesus' name.
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So here is the good news, my friends. The good news. There is, therefore, now no condemnation, no punishment, no curse for all those who are in Christ Jesus. All your fears have been taken away. Instead, hope has been given. Because God, out of His great love, redeemed us on the cross. So now, my friends, no power of hell and no scheme of man

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0: is within me. 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

19:105. It says, "Your word is a lamp unto my feet and a light unto my path." We have God in us, and He is light, and therefore we are the light of the world. This song celebrates that light. We march in the light of God. 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

So here is the good news, my friends. The good news. There is, therefore, now no condemnation, no punishment, no curse for all those who are in Christ Jesus. All your fears have been taken away. Instead, hope has been given. Because God, out of His great love, redeemed us on the cross. So now, my friends, no power of hell and no scheme of man

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2: See, we see in scriptures that we are supposed to submit to one another. You know, I submit to his anointing. I've come here many times, hundreds of times, to work with Leon and Joanne, even though I'm the boss. But when it comes to the building, he's the boss. So he tells me where to go, where to paint, what to use, you know, what to do. And I'm fine with that because we're here to serve. Leadership is to serve. And we have to be able to work together. I know in most churches, you know, I'm supposed to be the grand poobah, but I don't look at myself like that. Just part of the job description as a pastor and teacher is to equip you guys to do the work of the ministry. And you do. I've seen you. I've seen you guys pray for people. You know, you guys do a great job. Apostle Joe teaches that the way to get into any organization is to go

0: low. But that's hard for humans to deal with. For instance, I've had people come here who have, the first time I met them, they tell me how anointed they are in this area or that area. They tell me how they can help me. That's not going low. That's going high. No. Low, going low would be going to the pastor and say, is there a job here that nobody wants to do? Maybe it's cleaning the toilets or whatever. I'd like to do that job. That's going low. You can get in anywhere doing that. Anywhere. Even in the secular world, you can get in doing that. Michael, at the job that he just left, he started out as janitor and worked his way up to being on the floor driving a forklift. He went in low, had a great attitude, and they moved him up. That's the way that works. It works in the church too. You'd be amazed at how many people have walked in these doors and told me how much they can help me. I mean, doesn't that sound strange? Am I the only one that sounds strange to? You know, jockeying for position is going high. Nobody ever has a competition to scrub toilets. You ever notice that? But there's a competition all the time for doing this and doing that. When a church needs a pastor, they'll bring in five pastors and then they'll pick one. It's a competition. You know, pick the one that God wants. Pick the one that's anointed. That's the one that you pick. You need to hear from God. Cleaning the kitchen, you know, that's hard work. But that's going low. And we have great volunteers here, and because some of you do volunteer at the cafe, and you guys, that you clean, you do everything. You amaze me. Apostles and pastors don't sit on thrones. God sits on the throne. Jesus sits on the throne. If you want to sit on a throne, you're saying you're equal to them? Are you nuts? No way do I want to even think that. Apostles, including Paul in the Bible, lay their lives down for the church. In Acts 20, Paul describes his apostleship as serving the Lord with tears and trials, teaching publicly from house to house, not considering my life important, that I may complete the task the Lord Jesus has given me. That he lays his life down for the church. The authority of an apostle is not confirmed by the throne he sits on. It's confirmed by the fact that he pours his life out for God and God's people. And that should be all of us as Christians. And the word Christian really means little Christ. As little Christs, that's you and me, we should be willing to serve. We should be willing to lay down our lives because our example, Jesus Christ, did exactly that. He died for us. And when all of us, not just the fivefold ministry, but everybody else, not everybody in every church is going to be part of the fivefold ministry, but there's tons of other ministries. Helping with the elementary age students, that's a ministry. Helping with teenagers, that's a ministry. Helping with the cafe, that's a ministry. I mean, there's tons of ministries. Helps is a ministry, you know. With all that works together and Jesus is in the center, we're unstoppable. Nothing can stop the apostolic church. We're all different, but we are essential. I'm still ticked off that during COVID, they defined you're essential, you're not. You're essential, you're not. You're essential, you're not. I'm still ticked off about that. I didn't get any time off because I was delivering parts for Smail and I was essential. I wish I'd have read that chart and it said parts delivery. Non-essential. So I got to stay home with everybody else. I worked every day. I worked harder at that time. Still ticked off. Can you tell? Still ticked off about that? Not really as bad as I sound. If any person in any church is not trained, equipped, and released to be who God birthed them to be, they're never going to feel fulfilled. I want everybody at the Way Church to feel like they're fulfilled. You may still be on your way. You may still be in a season of training before raining. But I want you to feel comfortable while you're in there. The journey, it's really part of the journey. Journey is the fun part. As Americans, we're almost trained to want the result now. But the Oriental mindset is different. And the Oriental mindset is where Jesus and the disciples were all from. They had that different mindset. It's about the journey, not the destination. Because in the journey is where you get to meet the people and work with them and love them. And you meet all kinds of interesting people. And you get to work with Jesus Christ when he, you know, you're at Walmart and you feel this little nudge. Hey, go tell that young lady that God loves her. Sometimes it's just that easy. If you've ever done anything even like that, that isn't really, you can walk away. Jesus loves you. You can walk away. You don't have to say anything else. Maybe God has you say something else. It just depends. Every time's different. Every time's different for me, so it's probably going to be different for you. You know, your neighbor is asking for help. You help them. That's being God, you know, a little Christ. That's being a Christian. It's doing what you're being trained to do. And there's fulfillment in that. It feels good. I can pinpoint every person I ever led to the Lord. I can pinpoint everyone. And there's been a lot, but there hasn't been enough, to be honest. But I remember everyone. The biggest joys in my entire life. Several years ago, I'm going to finish with this. Several years ago, Dr. Heidler was invited to go to Thailand to teach some pastors there. They called him. They wanted him to come and teach about the fivefold ministry, to teach about becoming an apostolic church. So he went a few years in a row. He said those pastors were good men. They loved the Lord. But in the end, most were unwilling to give up their old wineskin structures. But one pastor named Nimit took the plunge. He quit his church and started a new one based on the fivefold ministry apostolic wineskin. Within a year, that new church exploded. It is now one of the largest churches in Thailand. Every Sunday, more than 1,000 people cram into the entire floor of an office building. It's not a church. It's not made to be a church or anything. It's just an office building. So more than 1,000 people cram into there in an office building in Bangkok. Bangkok's the biggest city in Thailand. Here's the one that's going to blow you away. And you're all, you know, some of you are going to be like, their service on Sunday lasts for 10 hours. 10 hours. Can you imagine having to put up with me for 10 hours? I can't. I can't imagine that at all. It'd drive me crazy. They do take breaks for meals. Like, yes, the Protestant potluck. It's everywhere. It's even in Thailand. It is common for them to see 50 to 100 people saved in a service. There's another church called the Snowball Church. This is in Sao Paulo, Brazil. The Snowball Church. It was started by a group of surfers right on the beach. And they, to this day, they still use a surfboard as their pulpit. I wish I'd have thought of that. I didn't think of that, but that would have been all right. God did provide this really nice pulpit, though. The church is run by a female apostle named Rina, R-I-N-A. Pretty close. From the beginning, it was run using the apostolic model. Every churchgoer is trained and equipped to do the work of ministry. But by the time Dr. Heidler had found the church, they had thousands at their main church. Thousands would come to the beach. They had more than 200 branches throughout Brazil and starting branches in other nations all the time. Recently, one of their folks was transferred to Moscow for her job. So what does she do? Within a month, she had a house church with 60 people. kind of makes me feel small. I mean, you know, it's like, yeah, she started a church in a month, she had 60. I've been working at this for 12 years. What are you going to do? It's up to God, right? If I'm making mistakes, when I am, I always pray that he'll make it work anyway. And they called it Snowball Church because from the very beginning, they say it just snowballed. So they still call it that. In Brazil, it's like, wow, that seems like an American thing to name your church the Snowball Church. But yeah, in Brazil. One last thing. This won't blow your mind, but maybe it should. My question when I'm listening to Dr. Heidler and Chuck Pierce and some of these other folks, when I'm reading their books, okay, how do we get there? Right? How do we get there? It's probably your question too. How do we get there? Dr. Heidler said the first thing to do in transitioning from pastoral to apostolic, are you ready for this? The first thing to do, find an apostle. Find an apostle. First thing on his list. I'm like, hey, I got that already. We already have that. I don't have to do step one. God already did step one about 7 years ago, six, 7 years ago. Find an apostle. Imagine that. We are already on our way to being an apostolic church, and we're becoming an apostolic center. So we're going to be able to just take things out and affect many more. Remember, we have the rabbit anointing here. I mean, God showed me the rabbit anointing at least 10 years ago. And we're not seeing the rabbit anointing in as far as, you know, butts in a seat type of a thing. We have seen the rabbit anointing with the cafe, with food multiplying and things. We have seen that. But just because God said, We have the rabbit anointing to me 10 years ago or whatever, that doesn't mean it's not still going to happen just because we haven't seen it happen. Revival is coming.
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3: Hello and welcome to the Come Alive broadcast. This is your host, Mary Beth Jackson. Thank you for joining me. I would love to hear what country you are listening from. You can contact me at comealiveez37@gmail.com. I want to pray for you before we go into the Word. We have been doing studies throughout the Bible. I'm reading through chapters, whole books of the Bible. It's a legacy that I desire to leave, not only for my children, but for my children's children. And that God would use it in your life and your children, and that it would last and go into the generations before Jesus comes back. His word is so important. It is something that we may take for granted in some countries, and in other countries, it is sparse, and that you desire the word of God in your homes. And I thank God for this opportunity through this radio broadcast that we can bring the word of God to you, and that you can hear God's word. Be sure to always go back and check out God's word to make sure that what I'm saying or anybody else that you hear on a broadcast and a book in a television program, that you check out the things to make sure that they are true. And we're going to see the importance of that in God's word today, because it is the end times, that these days are evil and deception is rampant. And we need to make sure that we know the truth. God says his word is truth. In fact, Jesus said, sanctify them by your truth. Your word is truth. Sanctificalos en tu verdad. Tu palabra es verdad in Spanish. And that's in Juan 17, John chapter 17, verse 17. And it's important that we know God's word and hide it in our hearts. So let's pray. Father, thank you, Lord, for the people who are listening now and in the future, Lord, that this word is sent around the world and that it reaches and gives hope and life to people, that your word said the entrance of your word brings light. Lord, that you are the light of the world, that you came to bring light to the darkness, that you came to call people out of darkness and into your glorious light. Lord, I pray for those, Lord God, who've been groping around in darkness, that today is the day of salvation, God, that today is the day that eyes are open and ears hear, that today is the day that hope is restored, that bodies are healed, that lives are changed and converted, Lord, and that we focus, Lord God, on you, and that we are not moved, God, from the things that your word says, that we are rooted and grounded in your love, that we know the height, the depth, the width, and the breadth of your love, God, and that we would not be moved by the things that we see. In fact, your word says things are going to happen, and that you tell us in advance that there will be wars, and there'll be rumors of wars, there'll be earthquakes and famines, but not to be afraid or not to be moved by these things, because you told us in advance that these things were coming before your return. So, Father, how should we be? How do we prepare our lives against the day that's coming and is already here in many situations, Lord? So I thank you for your word, because it is the foundation that we can build our lives on, that will not be shaken no matter what happens, because you have not changed. You're the same yesterday, today, forever. That Jesus, you are the same, and that's the God in whom we trust, Lord, and your Son, Jesus Christ, whom you sent to die for all mankind. Thank you that today salvation is available freely to those who believe. And Lord, I call people to come alive in the name of Jesus as we go into your word. In Jesus' name, amen. Let's go into the New Testament, the book of Galatians. Galatians chapter 1. Paul, an apostle, sent not from men, nor by a man, but by Jesus Christ and God the Father, who raised him from the dead, and all the brothers and sisters with me, to the churches in Galatia. Grace and peace to you from God our Father and the Lord Jesus Christ, who gave himself for our sins to rescue us from the present evil age, according to the will of our God and Father, to whom be glory forever and ever. Amen. I am astonished that you are so quickly deserting the one who called you to live in the grace of Christ and are turning to a different gospel, which is really no gospel at all. Evidently, some people are throwing you into confusion and are trying to pervert the gospel of Christ. But even if we, or an angel from heaven, should preach a gospel other than the one we preach to you, let them be under God's curse. As we have already said, so now I say again, if anybody is preaching to you a gospel other than what you accepted, let them be under God's curse. Am I now trying to win the approval of human beings or of God? Or am I trying to please people? If I were still trying to please people, I would not be a servant of Christ. I want you to know, brothers and sisters, that the gospel I preached is not of human origin. I did not receive it from any man, nor was I taught it. Rather, I received it by revelation from Jesus Christ. For you have heard of my previous way of life in Judaism, how intensely I persecuted the church of God and tried to destroy it. I was advancing in Judaism beyond many of my own age among my people and was extremely zealous for the traditions of my fathers. But when God, who set me apart from my mother's womb and called me by his grace, was pleased to reveal his Son in me so that I might preach him among the Gentiles, my immediate response was not to consult any human being. I did not go up to Jerusalem to see those who were apostles before I was, but I went into Arabia. Later, I returned to Damascus. Then, after 3 years, I went up to Jerusalem to get acquainted with Cephas and stayed with him 15 days. I saw none of the other apostles, only James, the Lord's brother. I assure you before God that what I am writing you is no lie. Then I went to Syria and Cilicia. I was personally unknown to the churches of Judea. that are in Christ. They only heard the report, the man who formerly persecuted us is now preaching the faith he once tried to destroy, and they praise God because of me. I love how Paul begins this chapter because he wants to clarify his qualifications, that it didn't come from any man, it didn't come from anything that he did, but that he was encountered by God, that he was sent from God, not by man. And this is really important because in this day and age of the internet, you can just go on the internet and file and pay, you know, $99 and become a quote pastor, and people marry people because now they feel that they're a pastor and they have some piece of paper. But this says that God is the one who calls us, not man, that we can't decide for ourselves that we're going to be a pastor, that we're going to be a preacher, that there's a calling that comes from God. And I just want to show that to you in the Word of God, because if you go back, and I do love Jeremiah and his call, and you can look at that in the Old Testament in chapter 1. Even as a young man, and God said, don't just say that I'm but a youth. He tells him here in Jeremiah chapter 1, verse 4, the word of the Lord came to me saying, before I formed you in the womb, I knew you. Before you were born, I set you apart. I appointed you as a prophet to the nations. Again, we see if you go to the book of Isaiah, which is right before Jeremiah, and I love this, Isaiah chapter 6. This is really the calling of Isaiah. And he literally has an encounter here with God. And I pray for that encounter for you, for myself, that it continues. But it says here in chapter 6, in the year that King Uzziah died, I saw the Lord high and exalted, seated on a throne, and the train of his robe filled the temple. Above him were seraphim, each with six wings. With two wings, they covered their faces. With two, they covered their feet. And with two, they were flying, and they were calling to one another, holy, holy, holy is the Lord Almighty. The whole earth is full of his glory. At the sound of their voices, the doorpost and the thresholds shook, and the temple was filled with smoke. Woe to me, I cried, I am ruined, for I am a man of unclean lips, and I live among a people of unclean lips, and my eyes have seen the King, the Lord Almighty. Then one of the seraphim flew to me with a live coal in his hand, which he had taken from the tongs from the altar. With it he touched my mouth and said, see, this has touched your lips. Your guilt is taken away and your sin atoned for. And then I heard the voice of the Lord saying, whom shall I send? And who will go for us? And I said, here I am. He said, go and tell this people. And then you can continue to read on what he has to declare to the people. But God calls us. We don't appoint ourselves. So we need to make sure that those people who are speaking the word of God, those who are marrying you, are people who are God has called, not somebody who just self-appointed themselves to say that they're a preacher. Let's continue on here, because I do love that he does greet them and speak grace and peace to them from God, and that he points out again what Jesus' mission was, that he gave himself for our sin to rescue us from this present evil age. To rescue us. That's what Jesus came to seek and save, that which was lost. He came to destroy the works of the devil. Paul is just reminding him this is the purpose why he came. But then he says here, it's something very, very profound. He says, I'm astonished that you are so quickly deserting from the one who called you. Jesus called us to live in the grace of Christ, and that they're turning to a different gospel. And he's quick to note right there in verse 7, which is really no gospel at all. And he says some powerful things right here. He says in verse 8, but even if we or an angel from heaven should preach any other gospel to you, let him be accursed. And this is really important, because there are even religions out there that said someone had a visitation from an angel and they gave them a gospel that was different or in addition to what God's word says. The apostle Paul said, if I come back and I preach something different to you, he said that let me be accursed. Let those people be accursed to say that they're listening to an angel preaching something other than the gospel of Jesus Christ. This is why it's important that we know the word of God, that we go back. And even Paul said, check me out. He wants us to be clear that there is no other gospel, that Jesus is the only way to God the Father. Paul didn't say it. He said what Jesus told him to say. He was speaking the words that God told him. And he said that he didn't get this revelation from a man. And in fact, when he got the revelation, he said, I didn't even go and get with any man on it. He went and spent time with God and made sure he had a revelation. He had an encounter with God. And then he went to the apostles. He went to those and they confirmed and they rejoiced at what God did in this man's life. And they took him and they taught him and they came under his teachings, but he came under the apostles and they worked together. It's important that we know who is teaching us. Check me out. I tell you week after week, if they're not pointing to you, to Jesus and his word, then you need to get away from them, because the deception, the scripture tells us that there's a great deception coming on the earth, and it is already here, that there are those who are trying to preach another gospel. And Paul says, there is no other gospel. There is no other gospel. And it is only through Jesus Christ that you can be saved. And today, he says, is the day of salvation, that he calls us to repentance, that he calls us out of darkness. If you've been deceived, I pray today that the word of God pierces the darkness, breaks off deception off your life in Jesus' name, and that the truth sets you free, because Jesus said, you will know the truth and it sets you free. So I speak the word of God over your life. I thank you, Lord God, for repentance today. I thank you, people that are called out of darkness, God, they're called out of darkness today and into your glorious light, that they would come alive in Jesus' name. I close with this poem that God gave me. It's time we saw you. Before you created the world, you saw what we would do, how we would choose to believe the lie instead of the one who is the truth. What you called good, we would call evil, and what you called evil, we would call good. You saw how in jealousy we would kill our brother and steal from our neighbor and mistreat our mothers. You saw the babies ripped from their wombs, our hardened hearts, the countless tombs. You saw how these bodies you gave us, we would destroy, and people would no longer recognize a girl from a boy. You saw how far from the truth we would stray. So you left heaven at your Father's side and came to earth to show us the way. You humbled yourself to even death on the cross. You came to seek and to save us. Clearly, we are lost. Everyone has gone his own way like a sheep without a shepherd. We have all gone astray. In your mercy, you came and became a man, lived and died and rose again, offering hope to the nations, the many, the few. Before you created us, you already knew. Forgive me, Lord, my family and my nation's sin. It's time we repent for all of our sin. It's time that we see you and we let you in.
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0: Right now, Hope Radio presents the inspiring testimony of Pastor Jan Idol of Restoration Christian Fellowship in Lakewood, Colorado, and Hearts for the World International Ministries. Pastor Jan delivered his testimony at New Destiny Christian Center in Philadelphia, Pennsylvania. 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
1: Well, thank you. I'm so grateful to be here. But I still believe I brought something that God would have to say to us. When I met Apostle Joe,
2: I met him at a men's conference here in Pennsylvania, and I remember going for a walk through the woods, and there was something that happened when I met this man of God, and something about his life that I couldn't help but just pour out my heart to him. I remember the conversation. I couldn't even talk to him without crying. I can't even talk without crying right now. But it was just something about him that God knit our lives together. And he said something so profound to me, and I hope you guys will understand when I get done preaching this morning the significance of it. But at one point in our conversation, he said, "Jan, aren't you tired of being an orphan?" And that spoke so much to my heart, because that's what my whole life had been. And it changed my life. And I knew right then and there I had a spiritual father. And I had a connection there. And it just showed me how God brings everything full circle. From when Teresa was a teenager in my Bible study to today, here we are together, serving God together and fighting in the kingdom together and seeing all the great things God's doing. And God has brought me a spiritual father that I always needed. So that's what the kingdom is all about. It's all about family. It's all about understanding and knowing the love of God and the possibilities of God and the promises of God and everything that God can do in your life. Because I look at this crowd this morning and I can see there's a lot of folks who think, "You're just full of crap, dude." Can I say that? I have to apologize. I preached for Apostle Joe Wednesday. I cussed twice when I was preaching, and I know I got to stop doing that one of these days. But I know, I want you to know, I am a real person. Some of you are looking at me saying, "Who is that old white dude? And what does he have to say to my life?" Well, I got what God's done for me. And that's what I can say to your life. So this morning, I really do want to share the work of grace that God's done for me. But as we were singing the songs, I heard you guys singing, "My God is mighty to deliver. My God is mighty to save. Every stronghold, every burden, it's got to break in Jesus' name. My God is mighty to restore. My God is mighty to heal. Every addiction, every disease, it's got to break in Jesus' name." My question is, do you really believe that? Do you really believe that? Because if you do, God will set you free today. Amen? I want to start with a scripture and then we'll see where God takes us. Jeremiah chapter 29. I want to read verses 11 to 14 and then I'll come back to it later and you'll see why I started with these verses. "For I know the plans I have for you, declares the Lord. Plans to prosper you and not to harm you. Plans to give you hope and the future. Then you will call on me and come and pray to me, and I will listen to you, and you will seek me and find me when you search for me with all your heart, and I will be found by you, declares the Lord, and I will bring you back from your captivity." That's who God is, and that's his promise for our life. You say, "Well, what would you know about all of that?" Well, I grew up in North Denver. And the neighborhood that I grew up in, I was the lone white German kid. all of my friends either had really deep Italian roots, and they were proud of being Italians, and so they just called me white trash. And the rest of my friends all had very deep Mexican roots, and I loved eating at their homes. But they called me white trash too. That's what their parents called me. I was the little oddball, white freckled kid who lived in the neighborhood. But I grew up in a home that was much like many of yours, I'm sure. My dad was a giant of a man, 6'4". He was a mountain of a man. And my dad had problems. My dad was mean. And my dad would, I remember sitting in the living room one night when I was 5 years old, and his favorite TV program came on. And I was a five-year-old kid. I'm talking, blah, blah, blah, blah, blah. And he reached over and slapped me in the face and said, "You shut up and get out of here," and made me leave the room. And he didn't talk to me for 3 days. A five-year-old child. He was abusive. He would beat us, not with a belt, not with a switch, not with his hand, but he would beat us with a broomstick handle. I remember one night, I heard a whole bunch of noise, woke me up from my sleep, and I went and I looked down from the top of the stairs, and there was my father standing in front of my two brothers. They were 10 years older than me, 9 years older than me, and my dad was yelling at him, and I watched him with open hands, hit them both flat in the chest, and they left their feet and fell against the wall. That was the dad I grew up with. I remember when my father died, I was 7 years old. My dad died, and my mom was so embittered, and she was so angry. I think she was so hurt. I understand that now, but I didn't understand it at the time. All I remember is sitting at the table the day of the funeral, the whole family was there, and my mom was so angry, and she said, "You know, your father died on purpose because he didn't want the responsibility of raising you children." Well, I didn't know what to do with that. I thought, what? Why am I so bad? My dad would rather die than be my dad. I couldn't wrap my head around that. I just knew that he was gone, and now I find out that he wanted to die rather than be there with me. About 4 months after my dad died, my oldest sister got married. I'm the youngest of five, by the way. My oldest sister was 14 years older than me. Then I had a brother 10 years older, 9 years older, and a sister 7 years older. And then there was me. And my dad, for the longest time, he was rarely around with the family. He would travel and he sold road equipment. So he would sell road graders and bulldozers and things like that. And he would come home once every few months. And the story my mom always would tell is that your dad had been gone for several months and he came home on April Fool's Day. And you were born 9 months later. You see, you were the mistake. So I grew up being the mistake. I grew up being the kid whose dad would rather be dead than be his dad. And then when my oldest sister got married 4 months after my dad died, and I found out years later, she got out of the house as fast as she could. And I don't blame her. But 4 months after my dad died, 2 days after the wedding, my mom moved out of the house with my dad's best friend. So from the time I was 7 years old, I grew up in a house without parents. You say, how is this possible? Well, this was 1964. People minded their own business. You know, they just looked at the house that you grew up in and said, those people are trouble. They're just white trash. And that's how we were viewed, and nobody cared. Nobody did anything to intervene. I was just a kid who ran the streets, took care of myself. My brothers were 17 and 16. My other sister was 14. My 14-year-old sister kind of became my caretaker. She was the one who was my friend. She was the one who would comfort me when I would cry. She was the one who was there for me. And my brothers, on the other hand, they were a little different. See, they got involved in drugs. So they were making methamphetamines before it became fashionable. You know, there's all kinds of meth labs all over the place now, but back then, not everybody knew how to do that. And so I would leave the house, and if I came back home in the afternoon from school, and I could smell when they were cooking drugs, and I hated being there. And so I would stay away. I would stay away as long as I could, and I'd walk the neighborhoods. I'd go to the nearest park. I'd go to a friend's house until it was time for them to eat dinner, and then I would leave. And if I came back home and I couldn't smell the ether, because that's what they used to dry the drugs, if I couldn't smell it, then I knew that it was okay for me to go back in the house. And that's what life was like. I saw things as a child that age that no one should ever see. I remember coming home from school one afternoon, and my sister and a friend of hers were standing at the top of the stairs, and I heard noise that was going on. I didn't know what was going on. I was just a stupid kid. And I go up the stairs, and I said, "What's going on?" And they said, "Nothing. You get downstairs. You go outside. Get out of here." I said, "I want to know what's going on." And they wouldn't tell me. But then I saw the door open to the bedroom upstairs, and I saw a bunch of teenage boys, and they were gang raping a girl in the house. I watched my brother molest my sister. And by the time I was 10 years old, I had been molested by both of my brothers. See, life was, it was one rejection after another. And all I heard was, "You're no good. Your dad died so that he didn't have to be your dad. In fact, you were a mistake. You were never even supposed to be born." And then when my mom moved out of the house, that just kind of sealed the deal. But I remember looking at my brothers thinking, I don't ever want to be like them. I don't ever want to do the things that they are doing. And thank God I didn't do a lot of those things. But the things that happened to me scarred me and affected who I believed that I was. And what I thought about myself, and what I thought about the possibilities of God, and whether, in fact, no one had even told me about God. So I didn't think there was any possibilities. I was just white trash. And that's what I believed about myself. I strived to do the best I could at school because I thought, well, maybe someday, if I'm good enough in school, I can be something or be someone. So I left the house early just to get out of the house. I was always the first kid at the elementary school, and I was always the last one to leave to go home. And usually I didn't go home because there was nothing for me to go home to. I'd wander around the neighborhood, or I'd go to friends' houses. I remember walking home sometimes in the evening, and I don't know if you've ever done this. You probably never notice. If you had a normal family, if there is such a thing, I'd walk down the street, and you could see people were eating meals in their houses. You could smell, you know, the meal cooking. And I remember thinking, oh, I would love to have that. So many times I would get home 5 o'clock in the evening, and I would see my mom's car pulling out of the driveway. And I would begin to run toward the house thinking maybe I could get there to see her. All she'd done is stop to get the mail. And then she left. She would come every 3 weeks and pick up my sister and I and take us to the grocery store to buy groceries. And then I wouldn't see her again for 3 weeks. You say, is that really true? Yes, it's really true. I can't tell you how many times our house got busted by the cops. I remember being 16 years old, and I had out with some friends, and I got home, and as I was, actually I drove past the house, and I saw all these policemen, cops standing on the front porch with a shotgun, and I'm thinking, what on earth is going on here? So I just kept going. And so I went down around the corner, and I didn't know what to do. I mean, I don't want to go home. What do I do? So I actually called my mother. I said, "Mom, I went by the house, and there's police everywhere. I don't know what to do." She said, "Well, just go back and see what they want." Okay. So I went back to the house. I didn't see any cops. I walked in the front door, and as soon as I did, I heard someone behind me say, "Put your hands against the wall and spread your legs." And they were doing a drug bust on the house. And the only reason I didn't get arrested is because everybody there said, "He's just a stupid kid. He doesn't have anything to do with any of this stuff." But everybody else in the house got arrested. life was life. See, I believe that's what life was. I wanted things to be different, but I didn't think there could ever be a possibility that anything would ever be any different than what it was. So when I got to be 18 years old, I started dating this girl. And if you're 18, well, if you're 18, you probably won't understand what I'm saying. But if you're older, see, I was 18 and I was just full of it. You know, I was philosophical about life, and I thought I knew everything and I'd figured all of this stuff out. And so this girl, I really, really liked her. And I remember we went to dinner and drove home. We were sitting in her driveway, and I'm being philosophical about what love is. And she said, "You think you're so smart. You think you know what love is. Do you have a Bible?" And I had to think for a minute. I knew that somewhere at home there was a little book called The Good News for Modern Man that my grandmother had sent me in the mail, and it just got stuck on a bookshelf. And I said, "Yeah, I've got a Bible." She said, "Well, you think you know all about love. Why don't you go home, and why don't you open that Bible and find 1 Corinthians chapter 13, and you read that, and then you come back and talk to me about love." So I wanted to impress the girl. So I went home. I found that Bible, and I looked up that 1 Corinthians chapter 13, and as I began to read it, I got so angry. I said, what is this? Why hasn't anybody ever told me this? Because I had no clue what love was all about. All I knew was how to use and how to be used. All I knew was how to be rejected and how to try to control people, and people try to control me. I never had heard anything like this ever before. It confused me and angered me. I had one friend that I knew was a Christian, and so I called him and I said, "I got this book and I've read this and I don't know what to do with it. What should I do?" And he said, "Well, go to the book of John and just read it to the end, and then you go back to John and read it. You just keep doing that. That's what you need to do." And as I began to read, I began to have this revelation that life was different. There was something different about love. And there was a God that I never understood anything about who He was. And my life began to change. And I went back and I talked with this girl. And she said, "Well, you need to just pray a prayer." And she led me through a sinner's prayer. I had no clue what I was doing. But I knew something had to be different. And I did ask Jesus to come into my heart. And this girl began to open her heart to me. Well, I wasn't redeemed. And we started dating. And she got pregnant. So we made the decision that we were going to get married. And I thought, this is it. This is finally it. I started going to church. I got Jesus in my heart. I got a wife. And I'm going to have a son. I'm going to have everything that I've always wanted to have. I'm going to have the family that I always dreamed that I would have. And then life would be good. It's what I believed. Life's not that simple. Life's complex. You see, even though she knew Jesus, she was a mess too. Her home was abusive. Her mom died when she was a little girl. She was just as screwed up as I was. But we got married anyway. And after we'd been married for a little while, I'm 19, she's 18 and pregnant. This isn't my wife, Sydney, by the way. I'll tell you that up front. But we'd been married for a little while, started going to this church, and she just was really struggling. I said, "Well, the pastor seems to be a really nice guy. Maybe you just need to go counsel with the pastor." And what I didn't know about this guy was that he was a predator. And this guy, he manipulated my wife, and they had an affair. And when my second son, James, was born, I didn't know whether he was my son or not. And I was so crushed. But all I could think was, I've only ever wanted to know what love really is. And maybe God's showing me that this is love. But I needed to suffer like Jesus suffered. And I had this warped sense of what God was trying to do in my life. I had this warped sense of what a spiritual leader was. And my wife left me and ran off with this pastor. He left his wife and her children, and they ran off together. And so I had a two-year-old son and a son that was less than a year old. And we set out on an adventure together, just the three of us. Isn't this exciting? I was a mess. I can't tell you what a mess that I was. But I knew somewhere that God was real. And I knew that I didn't want my sons to suffer the same thing that I had suffered. Well, my sister, who was the closest person to me, she was a mess too. And she had gotten involved in a relationship. And then in a jealous rage that was going on in this relationship, this guy walked up behind her and put a gun to her head, and he killed her. I thought, God, can't I love anybody? Isn't there anybody who will love me? Can't I love anyone? I don't think I can ever trust anyone the rest of my life. And I begin to truly believe that I was worthless. I begin to really believe that I was really white trash. That no one could love me. That I was just a failure. And I would never allow myself to need anybody ever again. And I begin to act out accordingly. So then I slept with a married woman. So then I took my kids with me, and we'd friends who'd play cards, and we'd drink, and I'd take my kids with me. And that was just Friday night. You get paid on Friday night, you go play cards, and you drink. And that was my life. Because I believed all of those messages that I heard all of those years growing up. And yeah, I knew a little bit about Jesus, but it wasn't something that I understood was powerful and could truly change my life. And I lived that way for about 4 years. In the meantime, I watched my brothers grow sick from the years of sticking needles in their arms. Both of them went to prison. My oldest brother died in prison. Hepatitis C, liver problems because of all of that stuff. My other brother got out of prison, but then he died too from all of the same things. My oldest sister died from cancer. One by one by one, everyone in my life just seemed like they were going to die or they were going to leave. Anybody ever feel that way? Maybe I'm an oddball. So, anyway, I'd made a mess of my life, and I just began to act like all of those things that I believed that I was. And then I remember going out for a beer with a buddy of mine one night. And I'm sitting there, and I don't know what prompted me, but I was listening to him talk, and I said, you know what? You need to get saved. He said, what? I said, you need Jesus. He said, what are you talking about? I said, well, listen to you. And he said, well, look at you. You're no different than I am. You're telling me I need to get saved, and look at you. What's different about you than about me? That really bothered me. And I went home and I thought about that. And it really would grind on me. I thought, what is different about me? Because I knew who I believed that I was, but I believed that there was a God that could do something, and yet I'd not really seen that in my life. I'd had little glimpses here and there of who God was and that He could help me, but then everything always seemed to be backfire and come back. And every time I felt like there was hope, it would just disappear. And I remember going home, and I laid there in bed, and I couldn't sleep. And what I didn't know at the time, that it was the Holy Ghost who was wrestling with me. and caused me to think about my life and everything that was going on and everything that had happened. And I really was forced to examine myself. I couldn't sleep

me. I knew that if I was going to live for God, I needed to sever everything. I needed a fresh start. I needed a new beginning. I had promised God, I'll give you everything that I am. And to me, that meant my job. And I gave God everything that I have. And I had a friend who tricked me into going to this little Pentecostal church. That's a different story, but he really did. He lied to me to get me there. See? And I remember walking into this church, and it was a church a lot like this one. It was much smaller. But man, they were praising, they were worshiping God. They were speaking in tongues. I had no idea what to think. But I saw these people who were messed up just like me, who had problems just like me. But yet, there was something that was truly different in their life, and I recognized that right away. I'd actually gone on a night they were showing a movie called A Thief in the Night. I don't know if you've ever heard of that movie. It's the worst movie ever made. The acting is terrible. Everything about it is terrible except the gospel message, which is really powerful. But I remember sitting there watching this, laughing at this movie, thinking, this is just dumb. I'm poking my friend in the side saying, what on earth did you bring me to? And then this guy gets up. His name was McLeod. He gets up and he stands on the stage and he begins to talk. I didn't know what he was doing, but he made no sense to me. He stands up. I thought, what is he talking about? But then he says, how many of you want to give your life to Jesus? And I watched 25 people come forward and give their lives to Jesus Christ. I thought, what is this place? What's going on here? It was just such this bizarre situation to me. And so the next night they were having a revival service. I didn't know what a revival service was, but I said, sure, I'll come to a revival service. And so I went to this revival service with my two sons, and I sat in the back row, and there's a guy preaching. His name was Johnny Doris. And I tell you what, I had never heard preaching like that, ever, anywhere. And I felt like someone had written everything about my life down on a piece of paper and gave it to this guy, and he was preaching right to me. And at the end of that service, he gave a call, who will come down and give their life to Jesus? I thought, I did give my life to Jesus. But then he began to talk about all that personal stuff. Who'll come down? I want to pray for you. And I thought, I ain't going down there. He knows everything about me. And at the end of the service, they prayed and said amen. And I told my boys, let's get out of here. And we headed for the door. And there was Johnny Doris right at the door. I thought, oh my God, he knows everything about me. And he's just going to start talking about it right now. But all he said was, God bless you, brother. I'm so glad you came here tonight. And that was the beginning of a change in my life that has lasted for 40 years. Because I truly surrendered to God. And when I truly surrendered and I begin to read His Word and I begin to pray and I begin to fellowship with people who understood that God truly is powerful. He has the ability to change a life. He has the ability to redeem you. All He asks is that you just surrender. Give Him your all and everything begins to change. God gave me a beautiful wife. And she was a mess just like I was. She had a daughter, I had two sons. And here we are, 39 years later. And her daughter's my daughter. My sons are her sons. We built a life together. God's got a sense of humor. My wife's dad was a policeman. He actually had arrested one of my brothers once. My oldest brother, who died in prison, when her dad retired from the police force, he went to visit him, reached out to him. So God put the daughter of a cop and the brother of criminals together. What a sense of humor God has. So you say, well, that's a long story. Well, let me go back and read Jeremiah 29 to you. Verse 11, I know the plans I have for you, declares the Lord, plans to prosper you and not to harm you,
plans to give you a hope and a future. And then you will call upon me and come and pray to me, and I will

0: listen to you, and you will seek me and find me when you seek me with all of your heart, and I will be found by you, declares the Lord, and I will bring you back from captivity. Philippians chapter 3, this is my portion of scripture. This is the one I hang my life on. This is the one that speaks to me more than any other. Philippians chapter 3, beginning at verse 7, when we're reading this, the Apostle Paul is talking about how proud he used to be and so proud of all the things that he had did, that he had done, and all of his religious accomplishments and all of these things. And then he says, but whatever were gains to me, I now consider loss for the sake of Christ. That's verse 7. What's more, I consider everything a loss because of the surpassing worth of knowing Christ Jesus my Lord, for whose sake I have lost all things, and I consider them garbage that I may gain Christ and be found in Him. Not having a righteousness of my own that comes from the law, but that which is through faith in Christ. The righteousness that comes from God on the basis of faith. Now listen to this. Paul says, I want to know Christ. That word know, that's the Greek word ginosko. And that's an awareness that comes through your senses. It's ginosko. To ginosko someone is to have an encounter, to an interaction, to touch and to taste. It is a union so intimate that you don't know where one ends and the other one begins. Paul says, that's what I want with you, Jesus. That's what I want. That's the cry of my heart. That's what I want. I want to know you. I want my life to be so intimate with you, Lord, that you can't tell where I end and you begin. I want my words to be your words. I want my actions to be your actions. So Paul says, I want to know Christ, yes, to know the power of his resurrection and participation in his sufferings, becoming like him in his death, and so somehow attaining to the resurrection of the dead. See, we like the part, I want to know him and the power of his resurrection, but we don't like the fellowship of his suffering stuff. But that's part of it, folks. We have to die. You have to die to things in your life to walk in the resurrection power of Jesus Christ. You have to. He says, not that I've already obtained all this or have already arrived at my goal, but I press on to take hold of that for which Christ Jesus took hold of me. Brothers and sisters, I do not consider myself yet to have taken hold of it, but one thing I do. Forgetting what's behind and straining toward what is ahead, I press on toward the goal to win the prize for which God has called me heavenward in Christ Jesus. We need to leave what's behind behind. So the problem is we make agreements with ourselves. There's power in making agreements because we bind ourselves to those things. I'm stupid. I'm worthless. No one can love me. I'm a failure. I'm an addict. I can never allow myself to need anyone. These are all agreements that we make with ourselves. And Proverbs 23 says, as a man thinks in his heart, so is he. What does that mean? That means the thoughts and the inclinations of your heart shape the reality of who you are and how you're going to act those things out. So the question is, what agreements have you made in your heart about yourself, about your life, about your relationships, about your future? What agreements have you made? Because those are the things that are going to shape you. You know, I spent a long time giving you my testimony. That's because Pastor Teresa asked me to. But here's my testimony. See, we can glory in our past sometimes, can't we? We have testimony time in our church, and people stand up and they talk about, I used to do this, and you think you're more happy about that than you are about being saved. And we can glory in those things. But here's my testimony in one sentence. I used to be white trash, and Jesus took the trash out. God had a future and a hope for me. You know, I've preached on 3 continents, in 24 nations. White trash. Imagine what he can do with you. Huh? God has set me free. I'm free. I am free. I am free. I'm free. Are you free? What do you say about yourself? See, part of coming to grips with those things, we make agreements. I'm an addict. Well, you have to say, I am an addict, but I don't have to be anymore. And you need to break the agreement with that. And it's the blood of Jesus Christ. It's the power of the resurrection that can change all that in your life. All it took for me, all it took, I just needed to surrender. Oh, but God, we hold so tightly to things, don't we? I can't let go of that. I can't. It's impossible. I can't. I can't. I can't. I can't. I can't. Yes, you can. You can give it to Jesus. He will change you. He will move in your life. He will set you free. He will put you in a place of dignity. He'll set the solitary in families, the Bible says. I've always been the orphan kid. See, now you know. Now you know the power of what Apostle Joe said to me. He didn't even know me. And those words, aren't you tired of being an orphan? God, yes, I'm so tired of being an orphan. Aren't you? Aren't you tired of being an addict? Aren't you tired of being bound by those things that you have always thought about yourself? Well, now it's time to break the agreement that you have with those things. When we surrender our lives to Christ, God makes a declaration that we are new creations. Children of God, free and healed and delivered. And whom the Son sets free is free indeed. And if anyone is in Christ, he is a new creation. And old things have passed away and all things are made new. He makes us new. You don't have to walk in those things anymore. You don't have to walk in the condemnation. You don't have to walk in any of that stuff. You can walk in freedom and in healing and in deliverance. Hallelujah. But you got to let him change your mind. You got to agree with what he says. One more scripture and then I'm going to be done. Luke chapter 1. Here's Mary. Probably a 13-year-old girl. And the angel shows up and says, hey, you're blessed among women. And she had to be freaked out. Who are you and what are you talking about? And he makes her this promise and says that she's going to give birth to the Son of God. And then he says to her these words, verse 37, for no word from God will ever fail. And her response was so powerful. She said, then let it be to me according to your word. Verse 45 says, blessed is she who has believed that the Lord would fulfill the promises to her. Now I'm telling you, God makes the same promises to all of us. He's our healer. He's our deliverer. He's the guy who'll take the trash out. He's the one who can bring healing to your life and your spirit and your heart and your mind. He's the restorer. God's restorer. Yes. He doesn't look at you and think, man, what a mess you are. He says, oh, just give me your life and let me show you what I can do with you. Let him show you what he can do with you. He loves you so much. I don't know how many of you have never been in a church like this before. And if this is your first time, God bless you. God bless you for being here. If you don't hear anything, you can hear that Jesus has hope for your life. He made a way for your life to be different than what it is now. Some of you who are saved, you've been here for a while, and you're still hanging on to stuff. I held on to stuff for a long time. It's not something you want to admit in your testimony. Yeah, I got saved, but then I act like the devil for a long time. But there's some of you here, you're there. Isn't it time to surrender? Isn't it time to let God move in your life and bring freedom? There is nothing, nothing like freedom in Jesus. Would you let him set you free? Whom the Son sets free is free indeed. Is free indeed. He'll make you free. Now, sometimes it's a long road. There's deliverance and there's healing, and sometimes healing takes a while. But let me tell you, you're in the right place for that. You're in the right place to find healing. See, pastors, we know pastors, well, what does that word really mean? It's shepherds. And shepherds are those who can lead the sheep and can see what they need and can bring correction and can love them and feed them and take them in the direction that they need to go. You have two of the best shepherds that I know, that I've ever known in my life. And they'll love you. And they're invested in you. This isn't about building a big church with lots of people to sit in here. Who cares? Jesus never said, go into all the world and get a whole bunch of folks. He said, go into all the world and make disciples, teaching them to observe all things that I've commanded you. And lo, I am with you always, even to the end of the age. You have shepherds who will love you and teach you and direct you and correct you. And all you have to do is say, yes, I surrender my life to Jesus and I want everything that he has for me. And they'll help direct your life. Does that make sense? Amen. Well, I want to do something. I don't know how they do this here. I haven't been in your church in 5 years, probably. But I want to do something probably a little bit different. There's folks here, you don't know Jesus. And I'm not going to say, let's all bow our heads. I want you to look at me. If you don't know Jesus, and you want to know the Jesus that can save white trash like me, let me introduce you to him. It would be my privilege to pray with you. And I'm telling you, if you'll surrender your life to him, you will never be the same. He'll take you on an adventure you can't imagine in your wildest dreams. I've been to places you've only seen in National Geographic magazines. God's taken me there. I've seen things and been places. It just blows my mind that God would be so wonderful that he would do those things in my life. I'm nothing special. I'm white trash from Denver, Colorado. But God took the trash out. So I'm going to ask you while we're all looking, I want you to do something brave. If you've never asked Jesus into your life, but you say, preacher, I understand what you're saying. I want this. Would you stand up where you are and come down here with me? I'll meet you here. I want to pray with you. I want to introduce you to Jesus. Oh, God. He's so wonderful. Oh, and he's daring. He's dangerous. He'll challenge your life. But you'll never, ever regret giving your all to him. Is there anybody here? I know there is. There's somebody here, you say, I don't know, I'm scared. You want me to come walk up there? I'll come meet you. Lift your hand. I'll come to you. You're here. God wants to help you. He wants to move in your life. You know, see, you say, oh, I don't know about religion. It's not about that. It's about someone who loves you so much that he paid the price to die for you. Has anybody ever died for you before? You heard my testimony. I have a lot of folks who took advantage of me. A lot of people who wanted to hurt me. Nobody who ever died for me until I met Jesus. He's serious. God is serious about you, will you be serious about Him? Anybody? I promise I'll come to you. I'll shut off my microphone. We'll pray together. Or maybe you're here and you say, well, I was like you in that time where I had Jesus in my life, but I really wasn't living for Him. God wants you to be all in. All in. That's when your life begins to change. That's when you see He's really true to His word. Because we can stand back and not be committed and think that God's a liar, but the issue is we've not surrendered ourselves. But if you give yourself, say, Jesus, I am in. I'll do what you want. I'll go where you want. I just want you. Well, then God can begin to change you. Then you'll find out that He's not a man that He should lie, but that He's true to His word, that He will always do what He says that He will do, that He's your redeemer and your healer, and He will set you free. He will prove to you that He is a redeemer. Anyone? Yes. Would you come? Would you come? Anyone else? Praise God. Man, don't be shy. Don't be ashamed. This isn't about any of that stuff. That all God sees when you come is, oh, here's my daughter. Here's my son. That's what God wants. He wants to redeem you. He wants to build your life. He wants to set you free. Don't you want to be free? Anyone else would join these? Aren't you tired? Aren't you tired of the way things are? Come on. Come on. God can get you clean. He can help you. Amen. Jesus' name. Jesus' name. Hallelujah. I want to pray a couple of different ways. If you're here and you say, I haven't been all in, or I need Jesus in my life, that's how I want to pray. Amen. Will you pray that and you mean it with me? Say, I'm in. Amen. Okay. All right. I'm going to pray, and I ask you if you would just pray after I pray. And you mean it with all your heart. And there's no perfect prayer. Well, you got to say a sinner's prayer this way. I'm not talking about that. I'm talking about being real with Jesus. Amen? All right. Lord, I come to You. And I confess that I have not been all in. I have not surrendered my life as I should. But I see today that You are God. That You do love me. That You do have the power to set me free. I confess my sin before You today. And I ask You to forgive me for all of my sins. Come into my heart. I will give You my all. Right now, in Jesus' name. Father, I pray for all of these today. Just begin to worship Him.
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So here is the good news, my friends. The good news. There is, therefore, now no condemnation, no punishment, no curse for all those who are in Christ Jesus. All your fears have been taken away. Instead, hope has been given. Because God, out of His great love, redeemed us on the cross. So now, my friends, no power of hell and no scheme of man

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But Jesus

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